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0: School is back in session. 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
8: 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We've got your Big Greasy poll to stir things up. 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
3: Oh, thank you so much. In 2015, we lost our 28-year-old son, who was a Marine and a graduate from UVA with a mechanical engineering degree, and it was to suicide. And no one knew. He was just the life of the party, the, good-looking guy, married, didn't have any children, but was very jovial and always upbeat. Never would have guessed that he would have had issues. It must have, who knows what it was, the Marine Corps or something.

0: in some sort of tragic way, I believe, must have happened, and trauma ensued and took over. And I believe that that is a such a shattering. I feel it still to this day. My heart was shattered. My life was shattered. I could feel it from head to toe, and the grief was painful beyond belief. In that light, I know that when I was pitching a fit and yelling and screaming in my car and parked in front of his townhouse, I was just banging my wrists and my hands all over whatever dashboard and windows and whatever till I was black and blue. And all of a sudden there was a silence. And there was a voice, and I believe it was God speaking, saying, "Peace, be still. This shall not be in vain." And when he said, "This shall not be in vain," I was still bawling no matter what, but I did feel as if there was something I needed to do, you know, for the community. And so that's where Mitchell Hash Foundation came into play. And it was, I mean, even at his funeral, when I mentioned to people that's what I wanted to do, they were, you know, donating already. And I didn't even have the foundation set up yet. So I had to make the application and make it go back to the date of his death. And the government approved it. Yes, and so I've been raising money for suicide awareness and prevention ever since. So it's been 11 years, and somehow I think God knew that's how I needed to deal with my grief. And I think helping someone makes a difference in your life. And a friend of mine and I came up with this matters.info that takes you to the Mitchell Hash Foundation Facebook page. It says, and it's a wristband that we have on there. It's called A Promise to Me. And it says, with this wristband, I promise to, number one, tell someone if I'm hurting. Two, talk to God if I'm lonely. Three, reach out and tell someone that they matter to me. And above all, I will not hurt me. And that has been, I send those all over the country to anyone on the Facebook page that requests it. And I want to make sure that if anybody is suffering from any kind of suicidal thoughts, to please call 988. It is the hotline. I call all these suicide lifelines. You can also text START to 741-741. And 988 goes directly to every, you know, for veterans, for, you know, anyone with suicidal thoughts whatsoever. There's a prayer line. You can also call 800-786-8861. 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So part of what the Mitchell Hash Foundation stands for is to help lift the stigma, erase the shame, be aware, share hope, find your purpose, stop suicide.
1: Powerful. Cynthia Hash is with us. She is the founder, executive director of the Mitchell Hash Foundation. Cynthia, obviously your story, very powerful, and we appreciate your willingness to share it. And you, as you mentioned, with your foundation, you get behind a lot of initiatives. You partner, and there's some ones that are coming up. Obviously, September is

0: Suicide Prevention and Awareness Month. What's an event that Mitchell Hash Foundation is getting behind for this month?
1: It's called, very cleverly, Seize the Day, and that's spelled S-E-A-S. In honor of the Navy and Marine Corps is kind of is almost like a part of the Navy, and I would like to invite everybody who is a veteran, who is a family member of a veteran, who may have either lost a veteran or you might still be active duty, you may have family and you may want something fun to do. That is a free event for anyone who is a veteran or a community member of a veteran, a family member of a veteran. It's outdoor fun. It's all meant for the community, and it's a day of what we call veteran connections. And this is, Seize the Day is going to be from 12 to 3 p.m. On Sunday, September 20th. And we hope that you can come out to Walnut Creek Park. It is a really lovely place to be. It's a fun event. Rivanna River Company will be there, and you'll get a chance to do some rowing and things of that nature, because there's that lovely lake there. And there's also Mission Barbecue. Everybody knows that.
0: Mm-hmm. Wonderful Mission. Yes, absolutely.
1: Yes, indeed. And Apex Clean Energy. There's all kinds of other things, people that are there that are going to be a part of this. It is, and thanks to Albemarle County Parks and Recreation, because all of this is free, and it is there. It is an event that they participate in as well. So you get, you can also, there's a raffle where you can win a free kayak, and there's other raffle prizes as well. And you know what? You don't even have to pay for the raffle tickets.
0: That's wonderful. September the 20th, 12 to 8, Walnut Creek Park.
1: I'm sorry.
0: I was trying to give you, double the day up. 12 to 3 on September the 20th. And Seize the Day. I'm assuming, is there information on the website, donate2mhf.com? Do you have information about these events on the website?
1: Sure. There's going to be a flyer there. Also, the fact that you need to register as well. So there's going to be a QR code that you can register for. The events are going to be like lake fishing, the barbecue lunch, all kinds of family-friendly entertainment, kayaking, live music, and then 50 veteran support organizations.
0: Wow.
1: Yes.
0: As we continue on Charlottesville Counts, we take a look at Charlottesville City Government as City Councilor Michael Payne joined Adam Hawes on Seaville Right Now Live.
2: Hello, obviously it was a tremendous amount of work involving partnerships across nonprofits and multiple different agencies within the city. But I think the bottom line is that it was successful. We've been able to not only close the encampment, but transition people into an environment now at 2000 Holiday Drive, where unlike the encampment, there is not a daily risk of flash flooding or fires. They're out of the encampment environment, which had multiple reported instances of sexual violence and physical assaults and thefts. So now they're in an environment with a roof over their head. There are staff on site during the day and overnight to ensure people's safety. There are case managers in supportive services to help people on their journey to move out of the shelter. And in addition, the shelter has some amenities in terms of meeting rooms and TVs and charging stations. And so far in a week, we've had a little less than 60 people come to do intake and stay at 2000 Holiday Drive. And for, I think, that many people to be accessing it within a week shows that it's been very successful in terms of being able to open and be staffed, and also that there was a very real need in the community for this service. And the final thing I'll say is that, you know, the encampment was able

0: able to be closed and people were able to transition into moving to the shelter with no arrests needing to be made for trespassing and no arrests needing to be made because anyone refused to leave the encampment, which I think is also a success because obviously, needing to arrest or charge people with something is the last option the city ever wanted to take.
1: Right. Well, appreciate that update. Just a couple more questions on this topic. You mentioned the number of people moving in. I think we have a report about 57 people, I think, currently in the shelter as of last night's meeting was a number that we were reporting at SeavilleRightNow.com. And just knowing that the encampment was larger than that at one point, Michael, obviously, a lot of effort is being put into the shelter, and rightly so. But I guess in terms of the city's strategy, either for reaching to those individuals or for a plan for others who may not be willing to go to the encampment or, excuse me, to the shelter for whatever reason or have found other places to live. I guess just overall, what is the city's plan in trying to is the plan to draw more people to that shelter, or is there another form of outreach available for people who may not be at the encampment then?
0: Sure.
1: Or the shelter, now, excuse me.
0: Sure. And the shelter right now would have capacity for around 120 people. So if demand increases through the fall and in winter, there'll be some ability to increase the amount of people who are able to stay there. And then obviously longer term over several years, we're going to be renovating the top floor and expanding the capacity further.
1: Right.
0: And we're also supporting the Salvation Army's expansion, which is a high barrier shelter, if that aligns with what people can access. And then Vista 29 will be opening by the end of the year to provide 80 units of permanent supportive housing for people who are ready to move out of homelessness into their own unit.
1: Mm-hmm.
0: So those are some of the main things going on. We're also planning to increase the amount of staff that we have to do outreach for those who are currently living on the street to inform them that Holiday Drive is available as an option, connect them with resources, and do more proactive outreach to people who are out on the street than we have in the past. And the final thing I'll say is I think one of the things that will be important for us is over time as well, really increasing the capacity of mental health care and addiction services within our community and working with agencies like Region 10 to expand their capacity because particularly for folks who are living out on the street, not everybody, but there are many people who are struggling with very severe mental health and or addiction challenges, and that's a piece of stabilizing people as well.
1: Right. And then just lastly, asking about shelter operations specifically. Obviously, the city has partnered with CAS to operate this shelter through next year for the time being. But just in your observations, knowing that the city, this is obviously the first shelter really of a low barrier kind, and in this case it's emergency before even that low barrier one will be opening, but just any observations from the operations of the shelter now in that week and how you think things are moving at the site specifically on Holiday Drive.
0: Right. Well, they're a week into it, and I'm sure over time that they'll be refining processes and adjusting things as they learn. But I think so far it's been tremendously successful for an agency to come in a matter of just a few weeks, be able to hire and get the capacity to open and run the shelter and do it by while meeting all health and safety regulations, meeting fire code, meeting building code, and being able to have sufficient staff on site to ensure people's safety. And also, anytime someone is going in to stay at the shelter, they do a pretty intensive intake process in order to better assess their situation, figure out what resources they may be connected with. So they've also been able to do that work, which is, difficult and time intensive. But we also know that as we go into the fall and winter that, we fully expect we'll still be working with organizations like PACHM, which have run traditionally the fall and winter shelter as a part of the solution. And we do know that in the fall and winter is when demand for shelter services increases the most.
1: Mm-hmm.
0: And we definitely want to continue working with existing nonprofits to take advantage of their knowledge and expertise and also increase their capacity as well.
1: Right. All right. So that's a comprehensive look at the operations just since last week in this effort with the Freebridge encampment and now the emergency shelter on Holiday Drive. But Michael, let's get into last night's meeting just a bit. And that topic actually leads

0: into our next one because you all got your annual affordable housing report last night. So taking a look sort of at the status of the city's affordable housing plan, which includes a $100 million commitment over 10 years dating back I can't remember off the top of my head exactly when this plan started, but generally just to know this is the city's investment into making housing affordable. But with this report, if you wouldn't mind letting us know when this sort of tracking started, this affordable housing plan started, and then some of the key takeaways you had last night from this annual report.
1: Mm-hmm. Definitely. And, you know, this was an update on our affordable housing strategies implementation. That plan, which we adopted, called for investing at least $10 million a year in different affordable housing interventions. Mm-hmm. And this was tracking the amount of money we spent, the amount of units that are being produced, and the different AMI levels or area median income levels of those units. And I think my takeaway from the report is that we've made a tremendous amount of progress, and we're doing more than almost any other locality in Virginia, more than most localities in the entire country, certainly on a per capita basis. But we still have a lot more that we need to do, because I think what the report highlighted is that we've been able to spend over $10 million annually. We've invested in the creation of over 1,000 supported affordable units. Many of those are in the pipeline and not yet constructed, but they are funded and planned for, mm-hmm. as well as interventions to stabilize households in terms of tax relief, as well as critical home repairs through programs like AHIP. But what we also saw is that our affordable housing plan called for most of the housing that we invested in to be at 30% of area median income or below, and we are far away from meeting that goal. So we are really still needing a significant amount of investment at units of at 0 to 30% AMI, as well as 30 to 50% of area median income. And particularly in a city like Charlottesville, where our income inequality is so extreme and there's such a disconnect between the housing market and the labor market, our AMI is very distorted. So households who are at 50% of AMI, you know, could be making over $20 an hour working full-time. There are people at, you know, 50% AMI who can be, if they're a single parent, working full-time, steady jobs as teachers, nurses, working within the city, and they're still falling in those lower AMI bands because we're just so distorted from the amount of wealth that's in the community and the lack of economic mobility here. And that's not surprising, because that $10 million a year goal was created in 2019 before the pandemic.
0: Gotcha.
1: And construction costs and interest rates exploded after the pandemic.
0: Yes, a lot has changed.
1: That money just doesn't go as far.
2: Our final topic today deals with the fact that on Friday, it was the 25th anniversary of the 9/11 attacks. Former Charlottesville Fire Chief Charles Werner joined the WINA Morning News.
3: Good morning.
2: All right. Good to have you with us. So you let's backtrack just a little bit. And I know folks can hear more of your comments on the My Forever Bank podcast with Virginia National Bank, hosted by our friend Sherry Taylor. That's in our story this morning at SevilleRightNow.com. But Charles, when you, obviously, we all remember where we were on 9/11/2001. But following that day, you really began to engage in doing things in our community. And how did this whole 9/11 Memorial Museum idea kind of come together, which is now at Fire Station 10?
3: Well, I think it was a number of factors that happened that really weren't necessarily related in the beginning. First, I had gone to the World Trade Center Tribute Center in New York City prior to the memorial being built there in New York City, and met with Jonathan Lee Ialpi, who had lost his son. He was a retired firefighter, but he lost his son, Jonathan, who was on one of the squads in 9/11. And after that, I wrote an article for Frost Magazine promoting the World Trade Center Tribute Center to raise money. So following that, out of the blue, he gave me a call and he said, "Hey, Charles, I want to let you know, thanks for doing the article, but I want to let you know about this new 9/11 Memorial Steel Program." And I was like, "Okay, what is it?" And he said, "Well, you can get some steel from 9/11 to be able to put up as a memorial." Now, the surprising thing is when

0: I was thinking steel. I was thinking like, you know, a 3-foot piece of steel or something that you could carry. So we were then invited to Hangar 17 at JFK Airport, which was like the size of 3 football fields.
1: Wow.
0: And in it was everything that you can think of. Subway cars, all this is from 9/11, the damage area, the turbines, turbines of the jets, fire trucks that were half collapsed and the other part intact. And if basically if you were standing here, you lived. If you're standing here, you died. So that's what happened with the steel. And then after that happened, I was talking to Dave Hartman, my retired battalion chief, and he said, "Hey, we're getting this steel and we're getting ready to build a new fire station. You know, why don't we do something?" So fortunately for us, we had taken our architect with us to New York City, who kind of came up with the idea and said, "Let me take some pictures," because we were told to pick 3 different pieces of steel because they didn't know how it was going to be distributed. And we first got the call and said the one we chose had not been had been selected by someone else. So she got it and called the engineer and took pictures of it, and they estimated the weight. And the final determination was, let's suspend it from the ceiling of the new fire station as though it's falling on 9/11.
1: Wow.
0: So that was that. But then Dave said, "Well, you know, why don't we do something different?" And I'm like, "What?" He said, "Let's make sure we have artifacts from all 3 attack sites." The journey there is very interesting. The long story short, and I can go into more detail if you like, but we ended up getting a stone resurrected from the debris of the Pentagon, and we were able to go get a stone from the sacred ground of Shanksville, the crash of United Flight 93. And so we're one of the few places that has all 3 artifacts there. And then while Dave was in Shanksville, he met Val McClatchy, and you may remember this from the event. She was going out on her porch to take a picture of her new Mustang, and she had a new camera, and she was standing on her porch when Flight 93 crashed right off in the distance where she was standing looking, saw the smoke, took the picture that was within 30 seconds of the crash, and gave us that picture that's also in our fire station memorial, and she called that the end of serenity.
1: Wow. Charles Werner is with us, former fire chief in the city of Charlottesville. Really, for lack of a better term, you had an actual architect, but you've been an architect around the circumstances of having a 9/11 memorial museum right here in Charlottesville in Fire Station 10. Charles, what are we going to be doing tomorrow morning at 8:30?
0: Well, fortunately, we're going to be together to rededicate the steel from 9/11, the Pentagon stone, the Shanksville stone, and a flag that was flown over the Pentagon following 9/11, so that we can remember all that we lost, that we can honor those that made the ultimate sacrifice, and to give people also a chance to reflect on that day of what they experienced and what they did, and then to make sure that we never forget. But what's really most important, I think, in this whole message is that following 9/11, we had the biggest sense of unity ever. Our country came together. We had strangers rescuing strangers. We had people giving blood in record numbers. We had people just helping other people. And, you know, I think there's something about that. And, of course, we had American flags. On the 10th anniversary, we put up flags from the city fire station on Ridge Street headquarters all the way up to the University of Virginia, down to the county office building on McIntyre Road, and then down to the downtown mall that connected, you know, our city, county, university, as we all do, work together on a regular basis to remember that day. And it was, you know, and flags were everywhere. And, you know, one of the things that I like to promote is to encourage people to fly the American flag. And I want to make it clear, this is not by any means saying that America is perfect, but it's the best country that's out there, and we should use that flag as a symbol for what we should strive for to become a more perfect nation.
1: Well said, my friend. Charles Werner, former chief former fire chief, obviously, in the city of Charlottesville. Is tomorrow's event open?

0: open to the public? Is it by invitation only, Charles?
1: Well, it's pretty much a small event because not many people can fit in the room. You know, people could still come if they'd like to be outside and look in and then be able to come into the memorial once that's cleared. We're going to have some seats there. It's you know, bringing the firefighters and the firefighter retirees in to get a chance to remember what happened that day and what we all did. I think one of the things that stood out to me that I said once before is that, you know, on a normal day, steel is the strongest structural member in the tallest skyscrapers in the world. But on 9/11, it became vulnerable. It gave way. The steel that we have, the 17-foot piece of steel from 9/11, is the North Tower, is torn, twisted, bent, but it has on it FDNY four times. And that meant that a body of a firefighter was in close proximity to the steel. So that makes it very special for our firefighters to know that we're remembering all those that we lost. But back to that vulnerability, on 9/11, we as a nation became vulnerable. And having said that, following 9/11, we showed that with faith, family, hope, country, we were resilient. We came back, and it showed us that even though we were vulnerable, that we could overcome anything if we stuck together. Mm. We fail when we stop being united and helping each other, because we all depend on each other, and we're all more alike than we are different.
0: Yeah. Well said. I can, you know, what's neat about this, Charles, is that's in your heart. You know, you have been consistent over the last 25 years, and that's been the message ever since that day from you. And you've been very involved with Parade Rest and, you know, working with drones and like you have like 8 jobs after you retired. So but that's how you're doing it. And I congratulate you on all of your efforts. And this is a significant effort. Is the 9/11 Memorial Museum something that's open for people to view, not just tomorrow, but pretty much at any time? Are there hours where people can go into the atrium and look at the artifacts?
1: You know, during the almost any time, any day, the fire station is open 24 hours a day. So people can come by any time they like. I think they would prefer not to be after midnight. But during the day, it's open. It's always open for people to come and reflect. It's a very unique memorial. One outstanding thing that I remember as we finished getting it up, we didn't realize there was a fourth FDNY on the steel until it was raised up in our ceiling.
0: That's going to do it for this edition of Charlottesville Counts, a community affairs program presented by the stations of the Charlottesville Media Group. We thank you for listening and hope you enjoy the rest of the weekend.

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0: School is back in session. 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

0: School is back in session. 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

0: 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And don't forget to check out Time Warp on Facebook. 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
0: Hello. I'm Time Lord Bill St. James, traveling in my TARDIS as we explore time in the Time Warp. And yes, it is bigger on the inside.

0: Time from Pink Floyd. And the time will keep ticking away until our return to the Time Warp.
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3: 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We've got your Big Greasy poll to stir things up. 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

0: Boston's Foreplay Long Time in the Time Warp. And we'll be back with more music that's stood the test of time right after this.
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0: Good Times, Bad Times from Led Zeppelin. 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

0: School is back in session. 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

0: Rebel Yell from Billy Idol. And we'll finish off the year we said hello to Tony Montana's little friend in Scarface when 1983 returns to the Time Warp.
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5: 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The average maintenance fee just went up over 17%. 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

0: 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And so will you. When Time Warp returns.
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0: Bill St. James, putting one foot in front of the other as Time Warp takes a walk.

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0: Wrapping up our Time Warp Spelling Bee with American Woman from the Guess Who. 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What, do we have to spell it out for you? Time Warp was produced by Dan Fermento and Rob Frankel. Written and produced by Frank Guida. Programmed by Tom Powell. Copyright 2026. I'm Bill St. James with the answer to the trivia question we never asked, High Karate. 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

Guns N' Roses here on 97.5 3WV Rocks. I'm Samantha. Thanks so much for listening in and having a great Sunday. Elton John on the way. Here's Ozzy.

0: Rocket Man by Elton John on 97.5 3WV Rocks. Thanks for listening in. I'm Samantha. This coming week on Tom's Tricky Question, TSO coming back to John Paul Jones Arena in Charlottesville December 16th. Think you know your way in? Gotta listen all this week at 7:20 on The Big Greasy Breakfast.
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I'll tell you more about it. And a video you won't want to miss after Aerosmith. Here's Alice in Chains.

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0: I've only recently learned this is one of my dad's favorite bands. He told me that he was in the he was at the MTV Unplugged for Aerosmith in the 90s, and I feel like a lot of people are going to be really jealous that I just said that. Thanks so much for listening in. So Morgan posted a little while ago on social media a couple of days ago calling 911 in Charlottesville. 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I mean, we're radio DJs. 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

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Coming up here on the station that rocks, I'll tell you how you can win tickets to Gabriel Iglesias. 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
1: 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Thanks so much for listening in. Coming up after Billy Squier, I'll tell you how you can get your hands on delicious Vision Barbecue. Virginia and Vision Barbecue coming up. Here's Nirvana.

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12: My name is Rui Newsom, and I've been a nine-round member now for 9 years. Real reason why I got there to begin with was basically from a doctor's visit. I was getting ready to turn 50, and certain markers were getting to tick up, and I kind of had to say, okay, I need to take my health and my wellness as a priority, and I just fell in love with it. It does not matter what fitness level you walk in the door with. The program that they have and the type of workouts that they have are geared toward anyone.

0: 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You have other people who are going to help hold you accountable, because every time when you finish your workout, they always ask, when are we going to see you again? But it holds you accountable for yourself. Okay, I'm going to keep coming back.
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0: sticks. Come sail away. It's 3WV. Thanks so much for hanging out here with me. TSO is coming back to John Paul Jones Arena in Charlottesville December 16th. 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

It's Rolling Stones and Honky Tonk Women. I got one more hour here with you, so we're going to spend it together. Thanks so much for listening in. Coming up, I'll tell you how to win a pair of tickets to see comedian Gabriel Iglesias at JPJ this October. Here's Queen.

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1: 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He just loved that you got third-degree burns on your hands. 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

Boston and More Than a Feeling. Well, I'm going to head on out because technically I'm not even here right now. And I won't be back next Sunday because I am on vacation. But I'll be back in a few weeks. Keep it safe, Charlottesville.

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0: School is back in session. 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

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Then discovered that everyone else did too. 3WV rocks.